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1: Come on, just lift your hands right now all over this place. 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
1: They heard a sound in Jesus' day, but they couldn't identify the sound. They missed it. They even heard the sound of John the Baptist. They heard the voice crying out, but they couldn't get it. You must hear the sound of the Spirit. You must hear the voice of God saying, come to me. You must hear him. You must hear the sound of heaven drawing you. You must hear the sound of his presence. You've got to get to that place where nothing matters but the voice, the sound. You must get there. It must drown out all else in your life. It must, all the cares, all of your other desires, all of your passions, everything else has to be brought down to a level where the loudest thing you hear is his voice saying, come, come, come. As you bring forth the sound of heaven, the Lord says, I will begin to fill the atmosphere. And it will be not what you say. It will be who you are. It will be who you are. It will be who you are. You will no longer wonder what it means not to be able to minister or move because of the weighty presence. You will know my weighty presence, he says. You will know my glory. You must ask him to come. You must create an atmosphere for his Spirit. You must give him worth. You must value him above your next breath. You must ask him to come. You must cry out until the sound of heaven reaches earth. You must cry out until your voices are one with his. You must cry. You must cry. You must cry.

0: spoken in your life. But see, I'm looking at it from the spirit realm. I'm looking at it from God's perspective.
1: But you've got God on the inside of you. And He, I mean, it's not theory. This isn't just a concept. He's a person.
0: That's right.
1: And He'll comfort you in all of your tribulation.
0: That's
1: I believe that, Debbie, you are an example of how Christians should respond to the loss of a person. That's not to say that we are condemning anybody who does grieve and stuff like that. I'm sure you've had thoughts and feelings of grief, but you just deal with it.
0: I do.
1: And choose to draw on the greater one in you.
0: And you know, Andrew, there's times I sit down and I cry. There's times that I'll sit down, but I don't stay there. And that's the most important
1: you
0: thing.
1: You don't let it dominate.
0: I can't, okay, because my focus has got to be on Christ, all right? Because that is what's going to get me through this to help other people, because that's what we're here for, is to reach out to other people, you know? And your teachings on how to deal with grief, your teachings on how to harnessing your emotions, those are teachings that have really taught me how to do it. And then what I've done is I've taken those teachings, I've taken those scriptures, I've meditated on them. I pray in the spirit, okay? And then I'm grateful. I'm grateful for what I do have, not what I don't have. And you know, when people try to come to me, I try to understand where they're from, you know, and where they're coming from, you know, because maybe that's the way they handle their grief, okay? But I want to handle this differently.
1: We aren't condemning anybody who does grieve, but at the same time, they shouldn't be condemning you for drawing on the presence of God and operating in joy.
0: Yeah, because that's, listen, He's not up there sad. I'm not going to be down here sad.
1: That's right.
0: I am going to enjoy Jesus.
1: And Debbie, this isn't the first husband that you lost.
0: No, it isn't. It's my second rodeo.
1: And your first one, what, had cancer?
0: Yes, he did. And I took care of him for 9.5 years with cancer, yes. And he died in 1986. Mm-hmm.
1: And some people would just say that, man, you can't respond the way you're.
0: Yes, you can.
1: How can you be a happy person?
0: Yeah, you can.
1: You're on the phones ministering to people.
0: I know, and I love it.
1: People.
0: Yeah, I love it. But that's my whole entire life, Andrew, is to give what God has given me out to other people, you know, to show them that He will be there. It doesn't make any difference what you're going through. What makes a difference is how you go through it. Like you said, is that going to mold me, or am I going to be able to say, no, I'm going to be molded and continue to be molded in the Lord Jesus Christ? And that's all. It's all about Him.
1: Amen.
0: When we really come down to it, Andrew, it's all about Him. It's not all about me. It's not all about Alan's life. It's all about what Jesus Christ did for us, you know? And that's what's important, is that if we get God's perspective on it, we can go through anything. We can focus on anything. We can go through anything and focus on Jesus Christ, and we can be successful in our walk.
1: Well, Debbie, you're a blessing.
0: Thanks,
1: I love
0: Andrew.
1: You, and on behalf of all of these people that you've blessed.
0: Yes.
1: We love you. She makes our outbound calls to our partners.
0: Do.
1: And I tell you, Debbie's a blessing. And if she calls you to say thanks, you know that, man, she's doing it from her heart and by the Spirit of the Lord, not just in herself.
0: That's right.
1: You're a blessing.
0: Thanks for partnering with us.
1: Hey, God bless you.
0: Amen.
1: Praise God. That's just hot off the press. We just interviewed Debbie just a few moments ago, and she is a living testimony of the fact that we are not just like an animal. We don't just have to respond to whatever happens to us. We have a spirit on the inside of us that allows us to live supernaturally. Matter of fact, I often say that if your life isn't supernatural, it's superficial. And sad to say, most Christians, it's superficial. Most Christians are getting the exact same results as people that don't know the Lord. And I'm telling you, that is not right. Let me use this passage of Scripture out of 1 Thessalonians 4:13. It says, "But I would not have you be ignorant, brethren, concerning them which are asleep, that ye sorrow not, even as others that have no hope." Boy, this is an amazing statement. Did you know Jesus bore our griefs and carried our sorrows? Isaiah chapter 53. Now, we aren't saying that if somebody dies, that it's wrong for you to miss them. Matter of fact, something would be wrong with you if you didn't miss them. If you listen to Debbie's interview, she says that there's times that she cries, but she just doesn't let that dominate her. And some of you are going to take offense at this. It's no offense intended. But I'm telling you, when you grieve over a person that's died because they aren't with you anymore, and I'm saying this in love, I pray that you will receive this in the way that I mean it, not necessarily the way you're going to interpret it. But when you grieve over a person who knew the Lord and is now in the presence of the Lord and is living forever in heaven, looking at Jesus, the author and the finisher.

0: share of our faith. And if you are grieving, your grief is really because of what you are missing, not because of what they're missing. You aren't grieving for them. You're grieving for your own self. Now, does that mean that it's wrong to acknowledge that you've lost your mate or some child or some person that you love? And does this mean that you're supposed to be happy about it and as if nothing happened? No, that's not what I'm saying. But for you to sorrow as others who have no hope is wrong. It's not wrong in the sense that it's sin, that God's mad at you or anything like that, but it's unnecessary. You can let the Holy Spirit compensate you. You can let the Holy Spirit comfort you. As a matter of fact, here's another passage of Scripture. I could have gone on and read because there's some great things there about the loved ones that have gone on before us. But let me read this verse to you out of 2 Corinthians chapter 1. In verse 3 it says, "Blessed be God, even the Father of our Lord Jesus Christ, the Father of mercies and the God of all comfort, who comforteth us in all our tribulation, that we may be able to comfort them which are in any trouble by the comfort wherewith we ourselves are comforted of God." This says that the Holy Spirit comforts us in all of our tribulation. All of it, not some of it, not everything except the loss of a husband or a wife or a child or a friend or a parent or something. No, He comforts us in all of our tribulation. And God's comfort is so great that I guarantee you it can just literally overwhelm whatever hardship, problems, and things that you're dealing with. Matter of fact, the Apostle Paul, I won't take time to turn over and read this, but in Philippians chapter 3, he was talking about that he wanted to know Christ more than anything else. He counted everything else but dung in comparison, and he was pressing towards that mark, wanting to know Christ in his death and in his resurrection. And then he said, and in the fellowship of his sufferings. You know, that doesn't relate to most people. Most people think, what does it mean to know Christ in the fellowship of his sufferings? The Lord said that when you suffer for his sake, that he comforts you, just like we read in 2 Corinthians chapter 1, verses 3 and 4. He comforts us. The Holy Spirit ministers to you. And what Paul was saying was that even when he was persecuted and when things bad happened to him, when he experienced those negative circumstances because of his testimony and his proclaiming of the gospel, God compensated him for it. And it got to where that the compensation of God was so great that he actually looked forward to the fellowship of his sufferings, to the compensation, to the way that the Holy Spirit ministered to him. I don't know if you get that or not, but you can actually get to a place to where God comforts you in bad situations to the point that it becomes an awesome time. You know, I've got another friend that his wife used to work for me. She worked for me 25, 30 years ago or something. And anyway, she died recently within the last year or two. And this man, who's a friend of mine, his name's Chellis Sheffield. And he's always been a great guy. I've always liked Chellis, and he loved the Lord, and he was good to people, and he did things for people, and he's been a giver and all of this. But he was so close to his wife. I remember at the memorial service, he talked about a song that they sang every day to each other. And they were just close, and they spent a lot of time together. And he missed his wife so much when she died that basically he wasn't going to be able to continue on the way it was. And out of desperation, just, you know, where does he go from here? He turned to the Lord, and God ministered to Chellis so much that I went by and checked on Chellis one time just to kind of see how he was doing. And he told me that what he is experiencing with the Lord now, the love and the joy and the peace that he has with the Lord now is so great that it's actually the best time of his life. Even though he's missed his wife, even though he misses her, I'm not saying that he hasn't, you know, I mean that he hasn't longed at times for Sharon to be back and things like that, but I'm saying that God's compensation is so much greater than whatever we are dealing with that we can draw on that, and you can go completely completely contrary to the way that the world is saying, to the way that psychology is telling you, that if this happens, if a person rejects you, if they persecute you, if they lie about you, if this happens, you don't have a choice but to just act this way. I'm using the testimony of Chella Sheffield, this friend I was telling you about Debbie Moore, about many other people. I'm using the scriptures from the Word of God, and I'm telling you, you can choose how you want to feel. The truth is that in your spirit, Galatians 5:22, you have love, joy, and peace all of the time. When you are grieving and when you're depressed and when you're sad and when you're worried and when you're fearful, all of those things are out in your soulless, mental, emotional realm. But in your spirit, man, if you've been born again, you have the same love that Jesus had. You have the same joy, the same peace. You have those things constantly, 24/7. And you have a choice. Are you going to walk in the Spirit and let your spirit man dominate you? Or are you going to act like a person that doesn't even have a new spirit, that doesn't have the fruit of the Spirit on the inside of them? Are you going to act like a person that doesn't have God living in them? And are you going to go through the grieving process and through the anger and the bitterness process the exact same way as a person that doesn't have the Lord? Boy, sad to say, there's many Christians, many good Christians, many people who love God who are just locked into doing it the human way and not factoring God into the equation. I'm not saying that you should be silly, giddy, acting as if nothing has ever happened. You know, I remember when my dad died at 12 years old and I turned to the Lord because, man, I missed my dad and I was confused because I prayed for him for months to be healed. And he was in the hospital. And I don't know, back during that time, they wouldn't let me in because I was under 13. I wasn't a teenager. And I guess they were afraid I'd bring in a cold or do something. And I couldn't even go see my dad. I didn't see him for months before he died. My mother stayed in the hospital with him. I had to live with an elderly couple that took care of me. And I just stayed with them. And it was a bad situation, and I was confused because I prayed, and yet he wasn't healed, and I had to deal with missing my dad, and I turned to the Lord, and God spoke to me out of Psalms 27, says, when your father or mother forsake you, then the Lord will take you up. Now, my dad didn't forsake me in the sense that he did something wrong and willfully walked away. He died of some physical problems, but nonetheless, I was without a dad. And I took that verse as being directly from God, and I just turned to the Lord and I said, you're going to have to be my father. I did that at 12 years old. And God spoke to me. And I tell you, God became my father. God ministered to me. And you know what? I went out with my friends, and I was, I guess, a typical teenager in a lot of ways. We did silly things, and we joked around and did stuff. But there was a soberness about me that a lot of my friends didn't have. I remember that they would just do sometimes some weird, silly things that in the past I would have been right there with them, and yet having to deal with the loss of my dad at 12 years old, it gave me a different perspective. I realized that some of the stuff that the typical kid was excited about, it wasn't important. It changed my value systems. It changed the way that I looked at things. So I'm not saying that I was unaffected, but I am saying that because I turned to the Lord, God compensated me, God ministered to me, He supplied the need that I had, and praise God, I haven't been limping through life because I grew up without a dad. I'm telling you, psychology just tells people you have to be this way, there's no option, and it actually hinders you from receiving this supernatural supply from God that you heard testimony about today. I'm out of time today, but again, I want to encourage you to get these materials. I've got the book and the teaching in CD or DVD on harnessing your emotions. Then we've got self-centeredness, the source of all grief, how to be happy, anger management, and this cup if you want the whole package. Listen to our announcer and please call or write today.
1: Bedankt voor het luisteren naar Gospel Truth met Andrew Womack op God Radio. 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
1: 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Amen.
0: Bedankt voor het luisteren naar deze Corrie ten Boom podcast. 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
4: Today I'm continuing to teach on how to harness your emotions. I've got a book on this title, by this title, teaching on CD and DVD. And then we've got a package that we're calling the Get a Grip package. That's what this cup is. It's part of this package, Get a Grip. It's got a tire mark on it in our AWM website. And this teaching includes teaching from Philippians, where Paul was in prison and he taught about happiness. He said, rejoice in the Lord always. And he talked about more joy and happiness while he was in prison than any other writing he ever made. And again, see, this just flies in the face of modern day psychology that says your circumstances, your environment dictate and control your thoughts, therefore your actions and your emotions. The scripture and Paul's own example show that that's not true. And so what I've been doing this week is to contrast psychology and Christianity, not because I'm against anybody or I'm attacking anybody, but I'm just saying that Jesus said traditions and doctrines of men make the word of God of none effect. And if there are attitudes, values, concepts that are contrary to God's word, that if I don't counter them and uproot those things, they will choke the word of God and keep it from bearing fruit. And so I've been contrasting this week four major differences between psychology and Christianity. The first one I talked about is basically the belief by psychology that your environment dictates your thoughts, and therefore your actions, and then emotions are just the byproduct. They just follow whatever happens to you. I would say that the majority of people pretty much embrace that. You know, we have things in our society today, and this may be a little bit of a, you know, a strain from the pure subject that I'm talking about, but to me it's all related. But in our society today, people will get drunk, and then they drive drunk, and they have a car wreck, and they kill somebody, and, you know, they may get punished to a degree, but they're given a pass because they were incapacitated. They didn't know what they were doing. And see, that goes back to that. Well, I wasn't in control. You are the one who chose to get drunk. You are the one who chose to do that. And therefore, whatever comes as a byproduct of those choices, you are responsible for. But psychology, see, will say, oh, no, it was their environment. It was this situation. They were depressed. And so that's why this happened. And they aren't responsible for what happened. You are responsible. Let me say this. I know this will raise the ire of some people, but you're responsible if you're depressed. It's not just a chemical reaction. Your emotions follow your thoughts. They don't just follow circumstances and experience, and if this happens, you're just like an animal and you've got no choice but to be, you know, angry or bitter. I've had people kidnap me. I've had people threaten to kill me. I've had people slander me, do a lot of things. I've had people spit in my face while I'm talking to them. And did you know, I can guarantee you that my circumstances, my environment caused an emotion. I mean, I didn't, when they spit in my face, it didn't make me want to reach out and hug them and say, oh, thank you. I mean, I wanted to punch their lights out. I can agree with that. But where I disagree with psychology is that I am not just, you know, abandoned to my emotions. And if I feel something, therefore I've got to vent, let it out. I know that I've got on the inside of me love, joy, and peace, Galatians 5:22, and that I had a choice whether I became bitter or better. And you could ask, I had some of my staff with me, and you could ask them, when this person spit in my face, I just wiped it off. I didn't miss a single word in the sentence. I didn't retaliate in anger. I didn't get mad. I kept telling them about the love of God. I chose. And see, psychology, well, you're in denial. Well, psychology is in denial that there is another part of me. And they just think that you are destined to these things. So if what they're saying is true, the only way that you could ever change your emotions is to change your circumstances, to change your environment. And that, again, is totally contrary to Scripture. Man, the Scripture, you know, talks about, I'm going to bless the Lord at all times, not just when everything is right. See, if you embrace these attitudes of psychology, it leads you to praying and saying, oh God, get rid of everybody in my path today who's going to rub me the wrong way. Don't let me have any negative circumstances. And that's the way that most people pray, is to change everything outside. God, if I just had a new wife, a new husband, if I had a new set of kids, if I had a new job, if I had this, if I lived in a different house, if I had a better car, and we're always looking to all of these external things for making our life better. And yet, man, there are thousands of examples of people in Scripture who were under terrible situations, terrible oppression, and yet they just chose to believe God. You know, one that pops to my mind is in 1 Samuel chapter 30, and David, after 13 years of running from his father-in-law and his father-in-law trying to kill him, and he had to act like he was crazy one time and let his spit drip off of his beard so that people would think, you know, that he was crazy. Back in those days, they believed it was demonic, which I'm not sure that that's wrong. And they believed that a person who was crazy was demonic, and that if you did anything to him, that it's liable, those spirits were liable to come on you. And so if you were a crazy person, they just gave you a wide berth and let you go. And in order to save his life, David, the one who was anointed to be king, the one who God had given all these great promises to, had to act like a crazy man and let his spit drip off of his beard and scribble on the wall and act like he was lunatic in order to escape. He'd been through these terrible things for 13 years. And finally, as he was out with his men one day, he came back and the Amalekites had destroyed his city, had burned all of his goods, had taken everything spoiled, including the women and children. And now his own men were ready to kill him. Did you know that this would have been a great opportunity for David to be depressed? 13 years of serving God and everything had gone south, not north. Everything was getting worse instead of better. And yet, when his men spoke of stoning him to death, psychology would say, well, you are in denial if you don't have these problems, if you don't do these things. It says David encouraged himself in the Lord his God. I think that's 1 Samuel chapter 30, verse 5. And he had a choice, and he chose to encourage himself. When there was a situation that there was nothing encouraging, psychology would say, you're in denial. You just need to vent. You need to let it out. If he would have let it out, his men would have killed him. And it was less than 48 hours before all of his promises that God had made to him began to start coming to pass. He became king, and David just began to be blessed. And here we are 4,000 years talking about him. And if he would have given in to his emotions and just let them go, he'd have been dead. We'd have never heard of him. We wouldn't be talking about him 4,000 years later. I'm telling you, he harnessed his emotions. He chose. He realized he wasn't just an animal, that he was a person that had the Spirit of God living on the inside of him, and he could choose to go contrary to what he felt. Now, in that very passage of Scripture, 1 Samuel chapter 30, it talks about he cried until he had no more power to weep, but then he got up and broke it. Many people see will just let their emotions absolutely dominate them, and they don't realize that they can control their emotions. You can choose how you want to feel. I know many of you don't believe that, and that's the reason that your emotions are out of control. You know, I had a situation when I first went to Pritchett, Colorado. And I'm not going to give you the whole story, but for the first time in my life, I'd been in ministry for about maybe 8 years at that time, and it had been struggle after struggle after struggle. And finally, when I was in Childress, Texas, we began to have about 50 people come to church. We began to see some things happening. Jamie and I were eating for the first time on a regular basis. We would have to go days and weeks without food because we didn't have money. We were finally beginning to prosper. And God called me to go to Pritchett, Colorado, which was a town of 144 people, 10 people in the church. And compared to where I was in Childress, where we had 50 people in church and, you know, 5,000 or 6,000 greater potential in Childress, Texas, it was a step, you know, back. There was no way to leave Pritchett except feet first. I mean, it wasn't a stepping stone to anything. But I knew that God told me to do it. So I went there. I gave up the first little bit of security and success I'd ever seen in my life. And we went to Pritchett out of nothing but just obedience to what God told us to do. I got there, and within just a few months of me being there, the people got so mad at me over some of the things I was teaching. Not all of them, but some of the ones who were, you know, the ones who had been there all of this time. Our church grew from 10 to 100 people in a town of 144. If you go by percentages, it was a huge success. But there was people in that church that got mad because it was people from out of town coming. It wasn't just the regulars. They wanted to go back to their 10 people. They wanted to go back to singing their old hymnal instead of singing the nursery rhymes, is what they called it that I did. And people began to criticize me, and things began to happen. And I got accused of committing adultery, stealing money from the church, which I didn't even take a salary. And they accused me of stealing money. They accused me of being drunk and doing dope and sexual immorality. I mean, it was just unreal, the things, the opposition that were coming against me. And I got discouraged. And I wanted to have a pity party. And I mean, I sat down and I was just waiting on Jamie and the boys to go to sleep so that I could go into the basement and I could throw myself a pity party. I mean, I'd already sent out all my invitations. All of the demons in Baca County, Colorado had gathered, and they were waiting for me to just get down there and gripe and complain and talk about how unfair it was, and that would have been their inroad into my life. And I was just waiting for the family to go to bed. I was drinking some tea, and I just happened to sit down at the table, flop my Bible open, and there was Galatians 5:22-23 says, the fruit of the Spirit is love, joy, peace, long-suffering, gentleness, goodness, faith, meekness, and temperance. And when I saw that, I knew instantly what he was saying. I knew that even though I felt hurt and pain and discouragement and depression, and I actually wanted to vent it. I just felt like I'd feel better if I got down and griped and complained. And see, that's exactly what psychology will tell you to do. Don't hold it in. Let it out. You need to vent. You need to get all this stuff out in the open. If I'd done that, all of those demons would have used that as an inroad to come into my life. And I don't know if I would have recovered from it or not. But if I would have recovered, it would have been traumatic and it would have cost me something and it would have caused a lot of problems. But when I saw that scripture, I just decided that, you know what? I am not an animal that just has to respond a certain way. On the inside of me, I've got love, joy, peace, and I had a choice. Was I going to go by just my soulish emotions? That's what the Bible calls the flesh. Was I going to walk in the flesh, or was I going to walk in the Spirit? Was I going to go by who I am in Christ, or was I going to go by just what I felt? And when I first saw this and got to thinking about it, I knew what the Lord was trying to say to me. He was telling me that you need to pull your thumb out of your mouth and regardless of how you feel, act in faith, do what's right. But I wanted to gripe and complain. So I struggled for a while. It might have been 30 minutes or something. And finally, by the time the family got to sleep, I just decided to go down into the basement. And I didn't feel like praising God. I still felt like griping and complaining, but I just chose to start blessing God. The Bible says you choose life or death, blessing or cursing. Depression is death. It's a curse. I chose life, and I just chose to start rejoicing. I didn't feel like it, but just by faith, I started praising God, saying, God, this is going to come to pass. That's why it came, was so it could pass. It's not going to last. And I began to look past this, and I began to look at the promises of God, and I began to rejoice in what God had done for me and the people who were receiving instead of looking at the people who were griping and complaining. And I just chose to praise God and to change my focus and my thinking and take it off of the negative and put it on the positive. And within just a very few moments, I mean the joy of the Lord that was already in me got to flowing out. Here is a major point. I made reference to this briefly, but if you are depressed, you chose to be depressed. And some of you might think, oh, I did not. I don't want this. I don't like it. But you chose to allow your thoughts to be dominated and controlled by your negative circumstances. And some of you think, but I can't help it. Well, see, again, you are showing the inroad and the impact of psychology on your life. You think that it's just environment that controls your thoughts. I've already used probably 3 or 4 dozen scriptures showing you where you are commanded to rejoice at all times, even in tribulations. Bless the Lord at all times. His praise continually be in your mouth. On and on. God would be totally unjust to say, let not your heart be troubled if you couldn't do it. You can do it. See, you have believed a lie, and whether you know it, when I say that you've chosen to be depressed, it may not be that you just said, all right, I want to be depressed, but you chose to believe that you can't control your thoughts. You chose to believe that you're in denial if you don't just fall apart like a $2 suitcase when something bad happens to you. You're the one that chose to believe that. You can choose to believe what the Word of God says. And just like I'm giving you this example, you could choose to sit there and praise God if you have to through gritted teeth and say, I am not going to go by what I just feel in my heart. I am going to control my emotions. And you start focusing. You take your attention off of the negative. See, what I had to do, there were people in that church that were criticizing me and lying about me and slandering me and doing things. And sure, I had problems, and sure, they existed. And in just a human way of looking at it, maybe I had a right to gripe and complain and be depressed. But there was also people that were receiving. There were people's lives that were being changed. My time there in Pritchett, Colorado, set some things in motion that have turned out to be some of the greatest blessings in my life. And you know what? I just chose to focus on the good. Every person watching this program, I'm not saying that you don't have problems, but I am saying that you have some good things too. If you're watching this program, did you know you have a television and you are listening to the truth and you're hearing a man, maybe some of you are in the deepest part of Africa, China. This program's seen all over the world. You are having God speak to you through someone and tell you the truth. You could choose to rejoice in that. You could choose to embrace these scriptures, and you could choose to start thinking on the promises instead of the promises. And I'm telling you that your emotions will follow your thoughts 100%. If you think on the things that are depressing you, you will be depressed. If you think on the promises of God and if you see your future, you couldn't help but be rejoicing. And somebody says, but the doctor says I'm dying. I don't have a future. Well, you're too short-sighted. If you die, the worst thing that would happen, if you know Jesus, you go to be with the Lord, you live forever in heaven, you have a mansion, you live on streets paved with gold, there'll never be any adversity, there'll never be anything. All of the former hurts and pains will be totally passed away. Your future is so bright, you got to squint to look at it. If you looked at things that way instead of just saying, oh, I'm going to die, that's the end. No, it's just the beginning. And even beyond that, you could go to the Word of God and take promises about how God can heal your body. You can be healed. I've seen my son raised from the dead. I've seen blind eyes open, deaf ears open, people come out of wheelchair, people healed of cancer. I've seen every kind of miracle that you can imagine. God still does those things today. You could choose to think on that. And if you thought on that, your emotions will follow your thoughts. If you think about the goodness of God, even if worst case scenario, you die and go to be with the Lord, think about heaven and what a blast it's going to be. It would take away your depression and discouragement. I've actually been with people who died and they went out with a shout because, man, they knew that this was just the beginning. It wasn't the end. Death isn't even a reason to gripe and complain and to be fearful for the Christian. Man, it says over in 1 Corinthians chapter 15, verse 55, oh, death, where is your sting? Oh, grave, where is your victory? It's been taken away through Christ. If worst case scenario happens and I die, I'm going to go spend eternity with the Lord, and that's pretty awesome. Amen. And I could rejoice on my deathbed. And if I can choose to believe, I could even get healed and prolong my life here so that I finish my course and do what God told me to do. If you're depressed, you chose to think on the negative things in your life instead of think on the positive. And somebody's watching this program thinking, well, there isn't anything positive. Boy, I wished you were here. I just asked you to bend over so I could give you a good swift kick in the rear. Man. You're breathing. The Bible says if you have breath, let everything that hath breath praise the Lord. If you're still breathing, you should be praising the Lord. You got something to be praising God about. Most of you live in a free country. Most of you have unlimited potential. And we've got it so much better than most generations that have been before us. And yet there's people that just choose to look on the things that are wrong in your life. There's always going to be something wrong. I've been serving God with my whole heart for 47 years. I have seen God do some great things, but you know what? I still got problems. If I was to tell you about some of the things facing me, some of the potential problems, about family members, about different things that have happened and stuff, I could be as depressed as any person watching this program. But I just choose to focus on the good. Your emotions follow your thoughts. Your thoughts, if you focus on negative things, something would be wrong with you if you aren't depressed. I saw a bumper sticker on a car that says, if you aren't depressed, you aren't paying attention. And you know, if you're just going to be a humanist and look at it without God, that's absolutely true. Our world is going in a bad direction. There's terrible things happening. And in just the natural realm, if you aren't depressed, something's wrong with you because it's depressing. What's happening? There's depressing things happening. The news media is masters at just pointing out what's wrong, and they present all of the bad news. They don't tell you the good stuff that happens. So in just the natural realm, something's wrong with you if you aren't depressed. But if you're born again, you can choose to think on the good things instead of the negative things. You can choose to think on the promises instead of the problems. If worse comes to worse, and if you didn't see your healing or your prosperity or your marriage restored or whatever it is that you're believing for, if you didn't see it happen in this life, the worst thing that could happen to you is you go to heaven and you spend eternity with God Almighty where everything is perfect, no more sorrow, no more grief, no more pain. All of the former things are passed away. And if that won't make you rejoice, man, if that doesn't light your fire, your wood is wet. Your emotions will follow your thought. You know, I played on our program yesterday the testimony of Nicole, who was manic depressive, and she tried everything to cope with it, and she was just having to limp through life. And then she got hold of the Word of God and chose to focus on God and what He's done for her and the promises of God. And Nicole was able to totally overcome manic depressive. No medication, no problem.

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The same precious master whom Peter called harmless, gentle, has not changed. Jesus of Galilee is the same. And he'll touch you tonight, like he touched so many before. He'll heal you tonight if you only reach out in simple faith and ask him to heal you. Lift your hands to him and whisper his name. He still answers prayer. He still rescues and delivers. He is not changed. And when he touches someone, they always cry out.

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0: Ooh, has anybody had a good time tonight? 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I can't go home. I can't go home.
1: Mark, can you go home?
2: Yeah.
0: All right, let's do this.

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1: I was complacent, but God helped me overcome.
2: I was empty and wanting purpose, but God helped me overcome.
3: I was a follower, but God helped me overcome.
4: I was dependent on myself, but God helped me overcome.
5: I was trying to identify myself through the ways of the world, but God helped me overcome that.
6: I was self-centered, but God helped me.